0: The final four movements of Swing Symphony by legendary trumpeter Wynton Marsalis. We heard David Robertson conducting the Jazz at Lincoln Center Orchestra and the St. Louis Symphony Orchestra. In just a minute, music inspired by Broadway, I Was Looking at the Ceiling and Then I Saw the Sky by John Adams.
1: Next time on Hearts of Space, a percussion-powered journey for early summer. Music is by Estana, Veer Unis, Steve Roach, Chris Meyer, Extra World, Biff Johnson, Joystick, and Thierry David. I'm Stephen Hill, a program called Rhythm of the Heat on the next Hearts of Space.
0: That's coming up at 8 Central.
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title of that last piece, I Was Looking at the Ceiling and Then I Saw the Sky, was a quote from a survivor of the 1994 Northridge earthquake. Composer John Adams was inspired by the music and dance traditions of Broadway, including Gershwin's Porgy and Bess and Bernstein's West Side Story. I'm KJ Tedder. Thank you so much for joining me for The Verge on Nebraska Public Media. We're going to continue the dance theme with Arturo Marquez's Congo del Fuego Nuevo. Gustavo Dudamel leads the Simón Bolívar Youth Orchestra of Venezuela.

0: Gustavo Dudamel conducting the Simón Bolívar Youth Orchestra of Venezuela in Conga del Fuego Nuevo by Arturo Marquez. Tonight's episode of The Verge has been all about dance, and it's about time we put on our eyeliner and head to the floor for some house music. The term house music came from the Warehouse nightclub in Chicago, which is also the inspiration for this next piece, Warehouse Medicine by Mason Bates. Michael Tilson Thomas leads the San Francisco Symphony.
1: How strong is the evidence in a 30-year-old murder case? A man is accused of killing the rapper Tupac Shakur in 1996, and we hear about the closing arguments on the next Morning Edition from NPR News.
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A heavy EDM influence there on Warehouse Medicine by Mason Bates, the final movement of his suite, The B-Sides. We heard it performed by the San Francisco Symphony with conductor Michael Tilson Thomas. The focus of tonight's Verge has been dance music, and we'll close it out with our old pals Simon Jeffs and his Penguin Cafe Orchestra with Era Danse.

Era Danse, French for Dancing Tune, by Penguin Cafe Orchestra. I'm KJ Tedder, and it's been an absolute pleasure to sashay our way through this dance theme verge tonight. 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

When the comprehensive history of electronic music is written, the period from the arrival of playable synthesizers in the 1960s and the introduction of drum machines in the 1970s until now will seem particularly disruptive. Synthesizers propelled the music out of academic laboratories and on the road to the diverse electronic space, ambient, and atmospheric genres of today. At the same time, drum machines propelled popular music out of the recording studio and onto the dance floor, where DJs produced an endless variety of complex beats that paved the road to EDM, electronic dance music, and IDM, intelligent dance music. When the summer heat arrives, it stimulates rhythmic activity everywhere. Ironically, ambient is one of the few genres that can live without rhythm. But percussion is so fundamental to popular music that many ambient artists can't resist using it. I'm Stephen Hill, and on this transmission of Hearts of Space, a percussion-powered ambient journey for summer, on a program called, with due respect to the song by Peter Gabriel, Rhythm of the Heat. We begin with two intricate electronic percussion pieces by French musician S. Donna, a.k.a. Vincent Villouy from Ley Lines, and continue with music by Illinois musician Veer Unis, a.k.a. John Strait Hootman from Book of Mutations, and a trancey piece for electroacoustic percussion and synthesizer by Arizona musician Steve Roach from Fever Dreams. We power down with some addictively good-humored electronic music from New Mexico by Chris Myers' Alias Zone from Finite Space, and a slow-flying piece by Extraworld, a.k.a. New Hampshire synthesist Steve Pierce, from Singularity Beneath. We move deeper with a desert soundscape by Northern California synthesist Biff Johnson, from Reading the Bones, and music by Joystick, a.k.a. Serbian electronic musician Nikola Vukovic, from Circuitscape. And we wrap it up with music from Paris by Thierry David from Six Waves. It's a percussion-powered ambient journey for summer, Rhythm of the Heat, on this transmission of Hearts of Space.

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2: The Trump administration repeatedly called the protesters anarchists and insurrectionists, and this is simply not the case. I was there. These protests have been...
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In the warm, bright days of summer, an ambient fan yearning for travel to exotic cultures will book a flight on Sequencer Airlines. With its steady pulse, it's a perfect rhythm for moving through space. The roots go back to 9th century Persia, but the music sequencer idea really got going in the 19th century after the Industrial Revolution, with popular devices like music boxes, mechanical organs, and player pianos. By the first generation of electronic synthesizers in the 1960s and 70s, the step sequencer was a machine that turned equal-length notes into repeating rhythm patterns. They're simple, delightfully hypnotic, and fun to work with. Today, things are more complicated, but a lot more powerful. We have audio sample sequencers, loop-based creative music software, phrase samplers, and digital audio recording software, many times more powerful than the primitive sequencers of early synths. And hey, they're still fun to work with. I'm Stephen Hill, and on this transmission of Hearts of Space, a journey from kinetic sequencer patterns to exotic Southeast Asian ambient soundscapes, in a program called

We have music from the San Francisco Bay Area by Atomic Skunk from Basecamp, by New Zealand musician David Parsons from Atmanaut, and by world-traveling Dutch composer Christel Verhart from Lotus Dreams. Later, Indo-Ambient by Oregon Synthesis Chronotope Project from Lotus Rising. 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By Italian ambient musicians Ale Odie and Lorenzo Montana from The Threshold of Beauty. And by Rhode Island musician Richard Bone from Disorient. It's a sequencer-powered journey to Southeast Asian ambient soundscapes. Ambient Traveler 2 on this transmission of Hearts of Space.

We began with music from the San Francisco Bay Area by Atomic Skunk, the project of Rich Brodsky from Basecamp. Then from New Zealand musician David Parsons, two pieces from Atmanaut. And from Alaska-based Dutch composer Christel Verard, an Indonesian-influenced piece from Lotus Dreams. We move deeper with more by David Parsons from Atmanaut. An Indo-ambient selection by Oregon Synthesis Chronotope Project from Lotus Rising. And a darkening soundscape by Los Angeles ambient musician and Indonesian gamelan enthusiast Lauren Norell from The Venerable Dark Cloud. Near the end, a sound world for zither, natural ambience, and electronics by Italian ambient musicians Ali Odie and Lorenzo Montana from The Threshold of Beauty. And finally, this lovely calm space by Rhode Island musician Richard Bone from Disorient. This edition of Hearts of Space was produced by Steve Davis and Stephen Hill. You heard program number 1220, Ambient Traveler.

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0: Pianist Haocheng Zhang and the Philadelphia Orchestra with the beautiful and powerful fifth piano concerto in E flat major from Ludwig van Beethoven.
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1: Spain's smallest island is called Tabarca. 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Tourists looking for a place to party. 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
9: It's Morning Edition from NPR News. I'm E. Martinez.
0: And I'm Leila Fadel. Prince has a new album. I know, the iconic pop star died 10 years ago, but on the anniversary of his passing, his estate has put out a collection of 10 songs. Some previously released, others haven't seen the outside of the vault until now. The album is called Timeless, like Prince himself. Joining us to talk about this is music journalist Alan Light. He's the author of the book Let's Go Crazy, Prince and the Making of Purple Rain. Good morning and thanks for being here.
10: Hi, Layla. Happy to do it.
0: So 10 songs, 10 years since Prince died. What stands out to you?
10: What immediately stands out on listening, there's sort of the music side and the strategy side, right, at this point in this story. Musically, I think what jumps out is the incredible range and stylistic, rule-breaking approach that Prince took to his music, that across these 10 songs you hear more dance music, kind of post-disco, early Prince music. You hear big rock and roll songs, crazy shredding guitar. Big emotional R&B ballads. It shows a bunch of the different facets of what this guy was capable of and why he could do things that nobody else could do. The limitation of that is it is sort of a grab bag. It isn't really a cohesive album statement. It isn't anything that tells one single story. And right. So it's a little bit hard to imagine it's a thing that people are going to sit down and listen to as an album a lot.
0: So how many of these 10 songs have we never heard before, have never been released?
10: Well, it sort of depends what you count, because some of these are songs that he did play live at times. Some of them are different versions of songs that evolved into something very different. There's a song on here called Tick, Tick, Boom that did come out on the Graffiti Bridge soundtrack album, but a very different version.

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1: When politicians talk about America's working class, they often mean blue-collar workers without college degrees. 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
1: I'm Amory Sievertson, America's new working class. 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
4: Spain's smallest island is called Tabarca. 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Tourists looking for a place to party. Locals have been asking the government for help to preserve some peace and quiet, but nothing has been done. 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

0: Good morning, I'm Martinez. Krista Edelman is a gastroenterologist in Richmond, Virginia, and last week thought she was dreaming about a mouse, but then she reached for her mouth and grabbed something soft and hairy with wings. Yep, a bat trying to get in her mouth. Edelman threw the bat across the room, then caught it to have it tested for rabies. It was negative, but after consulting with an infectious disease doctor, she took the rabies vaccine anyway. It's Morning Edition.
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2: 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I'm Leila Fadel.
0: And I'm A. Martinez. There are lots of changes we expect as we get older. More gray hairs, more wrinkles, a little less flexibility. Not me. Everyone else that gets older, but not me. Some symptoms, though, might take us by surprise. Take, for example, dry eyes. Turns out this chronic eye condition is very common, especially among women in perimenopause and beyond. Here's NPR's Maria Godoy.
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1: And I'm Aisha Rasto.
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0: been hot throughout the country and people have died.
1: Yeah, it has been. 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Here's Adams again.
2: Most people do not see themselves as vulnerable to heat. They're like, oh, that's someone else. It's not me. But then push comes to shove and it actually is you.
1: And what our data shows is that it's really time for all of us to take heat really seriously.
0: All right, that's NPR's Alejandra Burunda. Thanks a lot.
1: Thank you so much, Jay.
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4: When politicians talk about America's working class, they often mean blue-collar workers without college degrees. 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
7: Spain's smallest island is called Tabarca. 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

0: Good morning. I'm Leila Fadel. A man in California was checking his mail this month when he found a postcard sent to him by his parents. The card was from Denmark. It described their trip. The thing is, the man's parents were both dead. The postcard was 26 years old. The mailman who delivered it says the postcard must have fallen out of a bin somewhere and then was recently found. But the man sees something bigger at work. He calls it a postcard from heaven. It's Morning Edition.
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0: It's Morning Edition from NPR News. I'm Leila Fadel.
2: And I'm A. Martinez. It just started, and Novak Djokovic is already out of the U.S. Open. Venus Williams also out of the singles. But Carlos Alcaraz, Naomi Osaka, and lots of others will be on the tennis court today. Joining us to discuss the game so far and what might come next is John Wortham. He's a senior writer for Sports Illustrated. John, so let's start off with Djokovic. What happened out in the first round?
3: What happened in four letters? Time. 39 years old, but he wasn't feeling well. He said, you know, the quote was, I despised every minute out there. But, you know, this is someone who has had great longevity, is still competing at this level, but you kind of got the feeling last night that the window has at last closed.
2: When an athlete says that they despise being that, you know, that's a sign of something.
3: Exactly.
2: Yeah. All right, so let's look ahead to the men's singles division. Carlos Alcaraz of Spain is back to defend his title. He has an injury, though, to his right wrist. Do you think opponents will be able to capitalize on that injury somehow?
3: That is the

0: overarching question of the men's draw. It's a very strange situation where the number one player, Yannick Sinner, he's injured, and Carlos Alcaraz has not played since April on account of the wrist that you referenced. He says he's ready to go. So you kind of feel like healthy risk. He's the favorite to defend his title. He won last year. And yet, if there's one injury a tennis player does not want, it's hard to mask a wrist injury. So if the risk is not 100%, I suspect he could go by way of Djokovic.
1: Is he a righty?
0: He's a righty, okay. Yeah. But, it's just best of five tennis, a lot of forehands and backhands. And also, I mean, he hasn't played a match since mid-April. So you sort of wonder what his match readiness is. But, in a vacuum, he's the player to beat.
1: Now, Aryna Sabalenka of Belarus holds the number one singles ranking on the women's side. We've also got Coco Gauff, Jessica Pegula. Who is favorite to win the women's title?
0: I think it's Coco Gauff, who was a previous champion here 3 years ago and is playing very well this summer. I think a lot of that is sort of momentum and form coming in. Sabalenka is the number one seed. She won this event last year. She won it the previous year as well, but she has not won a tournament since April and does not look worthy of her number one ranking. So it's a strange situation where she is the two-time defending champion and the top seed, and yet I don't think she is the favorite.
1: Yeah, and I think everyone likes underdog stories and people who aren't so known to advance, but I think also a tournament like the U.S. Open would want its big names at the end.
0: It's funny because you're absolutely right. The organizers, the suits, want the stars in the stands. That's why, Venus Williams at age 46 is playing on big courts, and yet fans, and I think the locker room itself, everybody else is happy for the underdogs that succeed, exactly.
1: Prices have been pretty high this tournament. How did that happen?
0: Prices have been colossally high this tournament. It's a great question. It's a real issue here. It's just become unaffordable for so many tennis fans, unfortunately. It's a combination of things. I mean, New York basically has the most lax reselling, i.e. scalping laws you'll ever see. It's very, scalping is legal. It's very easily done. The U.S. Open has a partnership with Ticketmaster Live Nation, which we could do a whole other segment on. And the truth is the USTA that runs this not only gets the ticket sale price, but they get a scrape. They get a cut of the resale. So they don't have a great incentive to chill this market as they could. It's a big topic. I suppose the free market economist would say something's worth what people pay for it, but it's priced out a lot of fans, which is unfortunate.
1: Only two more weeks to go. John Wortham of Sports Illustrated, thanks for joining us.
0: You got it.
1: This is Morning Edition from NPR News. I'm A. Martinez.
2: And I'm Leila Fadi.
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8: Small businesses are feeling the pain of tariffs.
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8: A small business owner speaks on the challenges and uncertainty brought on by U.S. trade wars. 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

into a Monday morning here at Nebraska Public Media. Dale Johnson with you. Thank you so much for starting your day and for starting your week and for ending your month with us. That's right. Yeah, August 31st today. Here's what's coming up out of the newsroom. Aaron Bonderson recaps strong volleyball performances over the weekend by Nebraska and Creighton. And ballot issues in the news. The Secretary of State's office said Friday the statewide Fairness for Girls petition has collected enough valid signatures to make it onto the November ballot. And a Nebraska Supreme Court judge orders Lincoln City officials to place three petitions on the November ballot or justify why not. That's coming up in about 25 minutes here on Morning Edition.

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1: Journalism today is so essential, and Nebraska public media fills an important role in informing the public, giving us things to think about, and asking the tough questions. 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Keep up the good work.
2: Oh, we will. You can count on that. Thank you very much for those very kind words. That's a great way to start a Monday morning, wouldn't you agree? This is Dale Johnson joining you, 6:43 Central. A quick swing around the state shows 50s, 60s, and 70s. Alliance at 55. On the other end, Beatrice at 78. 70s are common from Columbus to Hastings to La Vista. 56 degrees right now in Chadron.

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1: Good morning, I'm Martinez. Krista Edelman is a gastroenterologist in Richmond, Virginia, and last week thought she was dreaming about a mouse, but then she reached for her mouth and grabbed something soft and hairy with wings. Yep, a bat trying to get in her mouth. Edelman threw the bat across the room, then caught it to have it tested for rabies. It was negative, but after consulting with an infectious disease doctor, she took the rabies vaccine anyway. It's Morning Edition.
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3: 6:45 Central, this is Dale Johnson with you on a Monday morning at Nebraska Public Media. A trip to the grocery store has gotten a lot more expensive in recent years. Ground beef, tomatoes, and coffee have all seen big spikes. Those higher prices can be especially hard on older adults on fixed incomes. Nicole Grundmeier spoke with seniors about the tough choices they're often forced to make.
4: Once a month, the people who live at this low-income retirement community in Storm Lake, Iowa, gather to create their own food pantry. The donations come from the Food Bank of Iowa.
5: How many are the peppers?
4: Today, fresh pineapples, potatoes, and bell peppers pile up on tables. The residents can go through and take the items they need. Linda Rufus, who is 67, relies on this pop-up pantry.
6: Well, I'm thinking about how I'm going to rob Peter to pay Paul, because food prices are extremely high, and I have to really weigh out what's more important or how I can get the most out of a meal.
4: Rufus says she's stretching every dollar and trying to find cheaper, filling food items. While she loves beef, she's now buying ground turkey. Her neighbor, Tony Keller, is also shopping at the pop-up pantry today. The 65-year-old spent years outside the workforce as a caregiver, which reduced her retirement benefits.
7: I get a whopping $304 a month because I had a sick child, so most of my time was spent with her.
4: That Social Security payment isn't nearly enough to cover Keller's living expenses, including food. She relies on SNAP federal food assistance and programs like this pop-up pantry. She recently completed treatment for breast cancer and tries to prioritize eating fresh fruits and vegetables. After having

0: In cancer, you're eating a little differently, which costs more money to do.
1: High food prices are pushing older adults to make difficult budget decisions affecting their health. Nationwide, food prices were 3% higher this June compared to the same time last year, according to federal data. Jessica Johnson is a senior strategist at the National Council on Aging.
2: So much of the conversation around SNAP and food insecurity really has been around children and families, and older adults really are often a forgotten population.
1: More than 7 million Americans aged 16 up experienced food insecurity in 2023, according to the National Council on Aging. That's approximately 1 in 11 older Americans. Gina Platanino is the Director of Policy and Advocacy at the Food Research and Action Center. She says Social Security benefits don't protect older adults from hunger.
3: Your rent didn't decrease because you turned 60. Your utilities didn't decrease because you turned 60. Neither did fuel and neither did food.
1: Nearly half of older adults who carry credit card debt are using their cards to buy food, according to the AARP. In the Kansas City region, Metro Lutheran Ministry operates 3 food pantries. Community Assistance Manager Kimberly Bernard says they're seeing consistently high demand from older residents.
4: We see a lot of people that are in that population of seniors that they really rely heavily on the food pantries because it's a challenge for them to be able to budget the amount that they receive monthly.
1: Back in Iowa, Linda Rufus says she and her fellow residents at the Storm Lake Senior Housing are grateful for the pop-up pantry.
5: Because if it were not for the food banks, you know, supplying us with food, you know, we would be in a lot worse condition than we are.
1: But for now, experts say seniors on fixed incomes will likely continue to feel the squeeze of high food costs. For the Midwest Newsroom and Harvest Public Media, I'm Nicole Grunmeier.
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I'm Sami Mirza. Thanks for being with us right about 7:06 Central. Still ahead out of the newsroom, it helps to be lucky in Las Vegas. But Nebraska's volleyball team brought skill to the court and came away undefeated over the weekend. We'll look at Creighton's weekend volleyball matchups, too. That's ahead in about 25 minutes on Morning Edition.

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2: 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I'm Sami Mirza. It's about 7:19 Central. Still ahead in Nebraska Public Media news, a bronze statue of Cameron the Capital Cat remains in limbo as the Capital Environs Commission questions Cameron's historical value. Noelle Annanen has the story in about 10 minutes on Morning Edition. Hey, if you're in Alliance, you might want to grab a sweater on your way out of the door. It is 53 degrees. A lot hotter across the state, more into the 70s. Lincoln at 72, Omaha at 72. 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
6: This is Morning Edition from NPR News. I'm A. Martinez.
7: And I'm Leila Faudel. Defense Secretary Pete Hegseth gutted a program that's designed to limit the number of civilians killed by American forces. He did that over unanimous objections from top commanders after polling them, according to reporting from ProPublica. I spoke with Megan Rose, one of the reporters on that ProPublica story. She got an exclusive look at that poll.
8: It gave them three options for the civilian protection program going forward. Cut it by 65% of staff, continue with just a small centralized office near the Pentagon, or eliminate it completely. And all commanders rebuffed the idea of cuts and endorsed keeping a really robust presence. What they told Secretary Hegseth was that this program enhanced their ability to do their jobs. They all cite a real moral interest in protecting civilians.
7: Hegseth ignored the commanders.
8: It was really gutted down to bare bones. And so places like CENTCOM, which is in charge of military operations in the Mideast, including the war in Iran, they lost all of their people.
7: Pressure is now building to at least partially reboot the program. NPR's Tom Bowman has been doing his own reporting on this program and joins me now. Good morning, Tom.
9: Hey, Leila.
7: How does the civilian protection program work?
9: Well, these experts carefully review its targets so to make sure it's a legitimate military target. Mm-hmm. For example, they watch people going in and out of a building, call patterns of light to determine whether this is, let's say, a military headquarters and not a school. How many civilians are in the area? Should a smaller bomb be used to strike a target to prevent civilian casualties? Now, this office was created by Defense Secretary Lloyd Austin under the Biden administration after years of high-profile civilian casualties in Iraq and Afghanistan. Now, there were more than 150 of these casualty experts at the Pentagon and in commands around the world. But as we're hearing, Secretary Hegseth wanted to eliminate the office. He's long complained that lawyers, bureaucrats, and others have tied the hands of warfighters with their restrictive rules of engagement. But the office survived with only a skeleton staff of about 24, again, down from more than 150.
7: Back to that ProPublica reporting, it's saying that the office might now be enhanced with dozens more experts?
9: That's right, because admirals and generals out in the field have been pushing for this. Don't want to see the civilian casualty program go away. ProPublica is reporting the number of civilian casualty experts will rise to about 70, so less than half of what they once were. I'm hearing roughly the same number. Mm-hmm. But Secretary Hegseth has yet to sign off on this proposal. But sources I talk with say they're really necessary, especially with all the airstrikes that hit Iranian targets, some 17,000 from both the U.S. and Israel. I'm told there are scores of incidents worthy of at least an initial review. View, meaning there are independent reports of civilian casualties, and I'm told many of these are from Israeli strikes, which tend to employ larger bombs and missiles. Israel, of course, would review their own strikes.
7: So in the course of the war with Iran, it sounds like these civilian casualty experts could have helped prevent civilian casualties, like the more than 160 killed at a girls' school during a strike on Iran in February. Where does that investigation stand?
9: That's right. There could be a connection between the gutting of the civilian protection program and things like the school strike. The U.S. Central Command, which oversees the Middle East, says the investigation is ongoing. Back in May, the top commander, Admiral Brad Cooper, told the House Armed Services Committee there were a few dozen allegations of civilian casualties and only one merited a full investigation. Here's the admiral.
0: My assessment and our staff confirmed only one of them correlated with the U.S. strike. That was the strike in Minhab.
9: So the admiral told lawmakers the investigation was coming to an end soon. That, of course, was 3 months ago, but he cautioned the investigation is complex.
7: And then there's this sports complex that some reports say was also hit by a U.S. missile, right?
9: That's right. Some analysts told the New York Times and the BBC that a video of the attack appears to show a U.S. missile called a PrSM. But Central Command says no PrSMs were fired in the area, and the missile shown is much larger. Still, Human Rights Watch and other groups say this should be investigated.
7: NPR's Tom Bowman. Thank you, Tom.
9: You're welcome.
6: Ontario Premier Doug Ford is pushing back against a White House order to call Lake Ontario Lake America.
10: President Trump can call it whatever he wants, but I can tell you the rest of the world will always call it Lake Ontario.
6: A Canadian Broadcasting Corporation carried his response. People on the U.S. side of the border also reacted. Here's North Country Public Radio's Richard Haller.
11: It's a beautiful summer day as I walk along New York State's northern shore of Lake Ontario. Now it's Lake America, even on Google Maps in the U.S. Veeam Dahal sits on a rock at the edge of the lake, soaking up the sun while he watches his kid play in the waves. He heard about Trump's executive order.
12: That's funny. You can change the name of everything to be like this forever.
11: Dahal is a nurse from Syracuse and says he works with a lot of Canadians.
12: And we were all laughing last night. People will not call Lake America anyway. We'll still call Lake Ontario.
11: Most of the people I spoke with said they will continue to call it Lake Ontario. Tyler Delina, a Republican, just up the coast at a marina in Henderson Harbor, says he doesn't think changing the name is necessary. But he doesn't care if it offends people.
13: Things change all the time. Road names get new names. Towns get new names. At the end of the day, it is what it is. If you don't like it, change it. Go out and vote. If you do like it, vote again.
11: For the past year and a half, President Trump has targeted Canada in a trade war, now with new 50% levies. There were tense trade negotiations to try and avoid them, but Canada left the table. Trump then lashed back with the name change. Working outside on the docks, Cara Rousseau says she gets why Trump put new tariffs in place. But as someone who's grown up working on this harbor for 40 years, changing the name is not okay with her.
14: It will always and forever be Lake Ontario. And I think he does it for himself and the attention because he's narcissistic and arrogant and he doesn't think of what us as Americans actually feel.
11: Kathleen Kohansky spends every summer working behind the register at a general store on the marina. She says that changing the name deeply offends her.
15: Lake Ontario, it belongs to everybody, from fish to people to birds to wildlife. I answer the phone, Henshin's Marina, Lake Ontario, because that's what we are.
11: Kohansky says that she'll forever share the name with her Canadian neighbors across the lake. For NPR News, I'm Richard Haller in Henderson, New York.
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16: Small businesses are feeling the pain of tariffs.
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16: A small business owner speaks on the challenges and uncertainty brought on by U.S. trade wars. 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
2: All Things Considered this afternoon from 4 to 7 Central, Grant Winterer will sit in with you. And still ahead this hour on Morning Edition, NPR's A. Martinez speaks with sports journalist John Wertheim about what's happened on the tennis courts at the U.S. Open in New York and what comes next. That's in about 15 minutes here on Morning Edition. Right now, it is 7:29 Central. I'm Sami Mirza, and this is Nebraska Public Media. The Nebraska and Creighton volleyball teams had strong performances over the weekend. Number one, Nebraska swept number two, Texas on Sunday in Las Vegas and beat UNLV. Nebraska won every set by a margin of 6 points or more across the two games. Here's head coach Danny Busboom Kelly.
18: You know, starts at the top with the leaders, and those are our four seniors. When they have this great mentality, it just bleeds into the whole team, and they've learned a lot in their careers, and sometimes it's tough to put that into action, and these four are on a different level this year, just of what they want to do, how they're communicating, how they're leading.
2: Meanwhile, number 13 Creighton went 2-1 this weekend, beating number 9 Purdue and number 20 USC. The Blue Jays dropped a match with number 14 Minnesota on Sunday. The Secretary of State's office said Friday that the statewide Fairness for Girls petition collected enough valid signatures to qualify for the November ballot. The petition aims to create a constitutional amendment that would only allow athletes to participate in girls and women's sports in public schools if they were assigned female at birth. A similar law already exists after the Nebraska legislature passed the Stand With Women Act in 2023. A single Nebraska Supreme Court judge on Friday ordered Lincoln City officials to place three petitions on the November ballot or provide their justification for withholding the petitions. Lincoln City attorney said Thursday that the petitions wouldn't make the ballot because they weren't submitted in time for the city to consider them. Attorney General Mike Hilgers filed a lawsuit Thursday against Lincoln City Council members to get the measures in front of voters. The proposed charter amendments, which have now all been certified by the Lancaster Election Commission, aim to limit term limits for council members, move city elections to statewide election years, and allow certain citizens outside of Lincoln to vote in city elections. And Cameron the Capital Cat might return to Capitol grounds, this time in the form of a bronze statue. But as Noel Ananen reports, the Nebraska Capital Environs Commission isn't sold on the idea.
19: Marilyn Kruger, sister and spokesperson for Cameron's caretaker, Diana McGinnis, says the family is excited about the idea of the feline being remembered through a statue. And Kruger guessed that if Cameron knew about it, he would be happy too.
20: To have something like that built while you're still alive, that's quite a legacy. I think he'd be very proud.
19: But the Capital Environs Commission has doubts that Cameron's legacy will withstand the test of time. Commissioners also worried about a potential comparison between the cat and significant historical figures who already have statues near the Capitol building. Commissioners will review the proposal again at their meeting in September. For Nebraska Public Media News, I'm Noel Ananen.
2: And a quick check of your weather. The first week of September looks hot and humid, just like the last week of August. It's not exactly weather that you'd think would produce rain, but oddly enough, there might be some rain this week. It likely won't amount to much at all. But we are ending August hot and sticky, highs in the upper 80s to low 90s across the state. Warmest in the far southeast corner, Falls City could reach 96. 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

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I'm Sami Mirza. It is 7:43 Central, looking to be a hot and humid morning out there for you this last day of

0: Hey, it's Peter Sagal, proud to announce that Wait, Wait, Don't Tell Me is finally making its Omaha debut. Come on, we know your standards. 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
2: Good morning, I'm Layla Faldin. A man in California was checking his mail this month when he found a postcard sent to him by his parents. The card was from Denmark. It described their trip. The thing is, the man's parents were both dead. The postcard was 26 years old. The mailman who delivered it says the postcard must have fallen out of a bin somewhere and then was recently found. But the man sees something bigger at work. He calls it a postcard from heaven. It's Morning Edition.
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2: It's Morning Edition from NPR News. I'm Layla Faldin.
4: And I'm A. Martinez. It just got started, but Novak Djokovic is already out of the U.S. Open. Venus Williams is also out of the singles, but Carlos Alcaraz, Naomi Osaka, and lots of others are going to be on the tennis court today. Joining us to discuss the game so far and what might come next is John Wertheim, who's a senior writer for Sports Illustrated. John, let's start off with Djokovic. What's happened?
5: What happened in four letters? Time. 39 years old. But he wasn't feeling well. He said, you know, the quote was, I despised every minute out there. But, you know, this is someone who has had great longevity, is still competing at this level, but you kind of got the feeling last night that the window has at last closed.
4: When an athlete says that they despise being that, you know, that's a sign of something.
5: Exactly.
4: Yeah. All right, so let's look ahead to the men's singles division. Carlos Alcaraz of Spain is back to defend his title. He has an injury, though, to his right wrist. Do you think opponents will be able to capitalize on that injury somehow?
5: That is the overarching question of the men's draw. It's a very strange situation where the number one player, Jannik Sinner, he's injured, and Carlos Alcaraz has not played since April on account of the wrist that you referenced. He says he's ready to go. So you kind of feel like healthy wrist, he's the favorite to defend his title. He won last year. And yet, if there's one injury a tennis player does not want, it's hard to mask a wrist injury. So if the risk is not 100%, I suspect he could go by way of Djokovic.
4: Is he a righty?
5: He's a righty, okay. Yeah. But, you know, it's just the best of five tennis, a lot of forehands and backhands. And also, I mean, he hasn't played a match since mid-April. So you sort of wonder what his match readiness is. But, you know, in a vacuum, he's the player to beat.
4: Now, Aryna Sabalenka of Belarus holds the number one singles ranking on the women's side. We've also got Coco Gauff, Jessica Pegula. Who is favored to win the women's title?
5: I think it's Coco Gauff, who was a previous champion here 3 years ago and is playing very well this summer. I think a lot of that is sort of momentum and form coming in. Sabalenka is the number one seed. She won this event last year. She won it the previous year as well, but she has not won a tournament since April and does not look worthy of her

8:42 Central on Nebraska Public Media. This is Dale Johnson looking at the calendar. The last day of August, obviously. But if you look at temps around the state, you would think maybe it was the last day of September going into October. It's 57 degrees right now in Scotts Bluff, 58 in North Platte. But then reality hits. 78 in Bellevue right now, 75 degrees in Fremont. A little bit of rain in the Fremont area right now. So it's a morning of contrasts across the state. We'll take a look at our forecast in about 5 minutes here on Nebraska Public Media.

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1: Good morning, I'm E. Martinez. I bet most people think that they're good drivers, but have you ever thought about how good of a parallel parker you are? In Portland, Oregon, nearly 100 people showed up for a parallel parking competition. The judges were a local drag queen, a meteorologist, and a parking enforcement officer. Parkers were judged on time, distance from the curb, and how long their vehicle is. The grand prize, a gold spray-painted miniature Subaru. Keeping Portland weird. It's Morning Edition.
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3: This is Nebraska Public Media, 845 Central. I'm Dale Johnson. A trip to the grocery store has gotten a lot more expensive in recent years. Ground beef, tomatoes, and coffee all have seen big spikes. Those higher prices can especially be hard on older adults on fixed incomes. Noelle Grundmeier spoke with seniors about the tough choices they've been forced to make.
4: Once a month, the people who live at this low-income retirement community in Storm Lake, Iowa, gather to create their own food pantry. The donations come from the Food Bank of Iowa.
5: How many are the peppers?
4: Today, fresh pineapples, potatoes, and bell peppers pile up on tables. The residents can go through and take the items they need. Linda Rufus, who is 67, relies on this pop-up pantry.
6: Well, I'm thinking about how I'm going to rob Peter to pay Paul because food prices are extremely high and I have to really weigh out what's more important or how I can get the most out of a meal.
4: Rufus says she's stretching every dollar and trying to find cheaper, filling food items. While she loves beef, she's now buying ground turkey. Her neighbor, Tony Keller, is also shopping at the pop-up pantry today. The 65-year-old spent years outside the workforce as a caregiver, which reduced her retirement benefits.
7: I get a whopping $304 a month because I had a sick child, so most of my time was spent with her.
4: That Social Security payment isn't nearly enough to cover Keller's living expenses, including food. She relies on SNAP federal food assistance and programs like this pop-up pantry. She recently completed treatment for breast cancer and tries to prioritize eating fresh fruits and vegetables.
7: After having cancer, you're eating a little differently, which costs more money to do.
4: High food prices are pushing older adults to make difficult budget decisions affecting their health. Nationwide, food prices were 3% higher this June compared to the same time last year, according to federal data. Jessica Johnson is a senior strategist at the National Council on Aging.
8: So much of the conversation around SNAP and food insecurity really has been around children and families, and older adults really are often a forgotten population.
4: More than 7 million Americans aged 16 up experienced food insecurity in 2023, according to the National Council on Aging. That's approximately 1 in 11 older Americans. Gina Platanino is the director of policy and advocacy at the Food Research and Action Center. She says Social Security benefits don't protect older adults from hunger.
9: Your rent didn't decrease because you turned 60. Your utilities didn't decrease because you turned 60. Neither did fuel and neither did food.
4: Nearly half of older adults who carry credit card debt are using their cards to buy food, according to the AARP. In the Kansas City region, Metro Lutheran Ministry operates three food pantries. Community assistance.

0: manager Kimberly Bernard says they're seeing consistently high demand from older residents.
1: We see a lot of people that are in that population of seniors that they really rely heavily on the food pantries because it's a challenge for them to be able to budget the amount that they receive monthly.
0: Back in Iowa, Linda Rufus says she and her fellow residents at the Storm Lake Senior Housing are grateful for the pop-up pantry.
2: Because if it were not for the food banks, you know, supplying us with food, you know, we would be in a lot worse condition than we are.
0: But for now, experts say seniors on fixed incomes will likely continue to feel the squeeze of high food costs. For the Midwest Newsroom and Harvest Public Media, I'm Nicole Grunmeier.
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4: State Fair is always fun to find out the new food on a stick or the new deep fat fried food. It amazes me how they get ice cream, deep fat fried ice cream. How does that happen? Only at a State Fair. Well, let's check the weather, shall we? See what we're up against on the last day of August. Ending August hot and sticky, upper 80s, low 90s across the state. The average high is 84. Into September, hot and humid. Not exactly weather we'd think would produce rain, but we see it already this morning. Some showers showing up in Fremont right now. Looks like Bellevue getting some showers. It's not supposed to last very long and not amount to much. So that's the type of weather we're leaving to get into September. Fall City just might be the hot spot today at 96.

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2: Bird Note is coming up along with classical music on Morning Concert. I'm Genevieve Randall. In our Nebraska forecast, things heat up again. Highs will reach about 92 to 94 in several places in the state. That includes the northern panhandle, the southwest, and the southeast. More like 85 to 89 in the southern panhandle, all across central Nebraska and northeast.
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7: Spain's smallest island is called Tabarca. 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Tourists looking for a place to party. Locals have been asking the government for help to preserve some peace and quiet, but nothing has been done. 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
8: This is Bird Noir. I'm Private Eye Michael Stein. Every good investigator knows to stay vigilant for suspicious behavior. But a call from my old friend Cora reminded me that there's often more to a bird than meets the eye.
9: Michael, I just found the strangest bird. He looked like a crow, but sounded all wrong.
8: It does seem odd, Cora. Could he be a common raven? They look like giant crows that sound deep and croaky.
9: No, his calls were more short and nasal. I even said to him, "What, you got a cold or something?" And that bird called back to me saying, I mean, the whole thing seems fishy to me.
8: Fishy is right, but not for the reason you think. In most of the U.S., the American crow is the only crow in town. That's the caw you're probably used to. But on the Atlantic coast, and parts of the Midwest too, the fish crow is a common city bird. The two species look the same, but the fish crow's nasal caw is unmistakable.
9: Huh. I had no idea there were two kinds of crows.
8: Actually, there are more than 30 species worldwide.
9: Okay, wise guy. I'll drop you a line if any of them come cawing.
8: Yep, another case closed. For Bird Noir, I'm Private Eye Michael Stein.
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Mozart on a Monday. That's a great way to start your day with a recording there of the violinist Yehudi Menuhin joining the Bath Festival Chamber Orchestra playing the middle movement, the Adagio, from the Mozart Violin Concerto No. 3 in G major. I'm Genevieve Randall. It's great to be with you on Morning Concert here on Nebraska Public Media. There's more than one composer here during this hour who's being rediscovered. Virtually forgotten until later in the 20th century. Next is Nicola Matthijs. Matthijs was an important Italian Baroque violinist who lived in London, and some people call him second to Corelli in importance of Italian Baroque composers. He composed this work, an air from his set of suites, Book 2. We'll hear it played by Chatham Baroque.

0: A suite of pieces there by the Baroque Italian composer Nicola Matisse. That was a set of airs from Book 2, numbers 1 through 3, played by Chatham Baroque. Coming up here in just a moment, a very touching piece written by John Williams, an acquaintance of his, a brilliant young violinist, had lost her two children under tragic circumstances. And for the memorial service, there were pieces of music, contributions that were asked. And before this event, Yo-Yo Ma had appeared as a soloist on a soundtrack John Williams was working on. So Yo-Yo Ma ended up presenting and playing this piece. It's an elegy for cello and orchestra. That's coming up with Yo-Yo Ma performing along with the Recording Arts Orchestra of Los Angeles in just a few moments.
1: Composer Valerie Coleman's maternal family hails from Jackson, Mississippi.
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Yo-Yo Ma, center stage on that Elegy for Cello and Orchestra that was written by John Williams. And in that recording, Yo-Yo Ma joined John Williams leading the Recording Arts Orchestra of Los Angeles. Thanks for listening to Morning Concert here on Nebraska Public Media. We'll rediscover some music by the German composer Emily Meyer coming up here next with an overture by Meyer. The Academy of Ancient Music in Berlin is led by Bernhard Forck.

0: You just heard the Overture No. 3 in C major, written by the German composer Emily Meyer. That was the Academy for Early Music in Berlin with that performance. I'm Genevieve Randall. It's great to be with you. Coming up in a moment, a lighthearted set of pieces. It was written for the younger set, Children's Corner. That was originally for piano by Claude Debussy, but we'll hear an orchestration coming up from the French National Radio and TV Orchestra.
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That's called Children's Corner, a set of pieces by Claude Debussy. We heard an orchestration performed by the French National Radio Orchestra with Jean Martinon conducting. I'm Genevieve Randall. It's great to be with you, sharing classical music on Morning Concert. We'll get to share a piece with one of Nebraska's conductors coming up here in just about 4 minutes when we listen to our conductor house call. Let's party a little bit with some fun rhythms in this next one. It's the Cuban Overture, an excerpt from that work by George Gershwin, played by the Cleveland Orchestra.

0: An excerpt from George Gershwin's Cuban Overture. Lauren Mizell was the conductor there with the Cleveland Orchestra. Stick around here this morning on Morning Concert on this Monday on listener-supported Nebraska Public Media. Our conductor house call is on the way in a few moments here. Also in our Nebraska forecast, it looks like things are heating up again. Highs will reach about 92 to 94 in the northern panhandle, southwest, and southeast. More like 85 to 89 for the southern panhandle all across central Nebraska and in northeastern Nebraska. Now tonight there is a 40% chance for some scattered thunderstorms to move into the west. Lows tonight about 58 across the panhandle. Looks like southwest, south central, and northeast will all be around 66 degrees. North central down to 62.
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0: 74 degrees.
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0: Once again, it is 11 a.m. Central on a Monday. Time for our conductor house call, where we have one of Nebraska's conductors introduce a piece of music for you during morning concert. And we've got a Czech piece for you here today to listen to. And I am so happy to welcome back music director with Orchestra Omaha, Ken Mainz. Welcome back, Ken.
5: Thanks. It's great to be here.
0: Well, let's dive in and tell listeners what we're about to hear here.
5: This is a couple of selections from the Dvorak Sixth Symphony. You can see there's a little bit of a theme going on with six symphonies here. This one is also on our Orchestra Omaha season at the end of the season. And really, the thing to listen for here is the portrayal of the Czech countryside in the second movement, very much kind of in the vein of the Beethoven. And then the third movement is actually a furiant, which is a Czech national dance, and with some very complicated rhythms and very high energy. So the two movements together make a great contrast. It's one of my favorites. It's the best Brahms symphony not written by Brahms, in many people's opinions. Please enjoy the Dvorak Sixth Symphony, second and third movements.

0: A couple of movements there from the Antonín Dvořák Symphony No. 6 in D major, movements 2 and 3. And that third movement there, the presto, is also evocative of a Czech dance, the Furient. We heard the German radio Philharmonic performing, Pietari Inkinen conducting. I'm Genevieve Randall. That was also our conductor house call, and I invite you to join us every Monday during morning concert at 11 a.m. Central. We have one of Nebraska's conductors introduce a piece of music. In just a few moments, a beautiful piece that was written by Charles Tomlinson Griffiths. He was a composer from New York and might have been influenced by Claude Debussy's beautiful flute solo in the Prelude to the Afternoon of a Faun for the next one. It's simply called Poem for Flute and Orchestra. That's ahead, featuring Paula Robeson with the Charleston Symphony Orchestra.
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A beautiful feature for flutist Paula Robeson. She joined the Charleston Symphony Orchestra for that recording of the poem for flute and orchestra by Charles Tomlinson Griffiths. Great to hear Griffiths' work with you this morning on Morning Concert. If you've just joined us, welcome. I'm Genevieve Randall, and you've found Nebraska Public Media here with a piece for piano by Chopin next. Now, the performer has an interesting backstory. He started playing piano at age 5, and apparently his father had one of those MIDI keyboards around, so he was experimenting digitally, and that's a great kind of play if you're going to become a professional musician, and he did indeed. In fact, in 2011, there was a rare kind of triple triumph with a grand slam of medals that he won at 3 of the world's most prestigious music competitions. There was first prize in the Grand Prix at Moscow's Tchaikovsky competition, that's a big one, first prize at Tel Aviv's Rubinstein competition, and then third prize at Warsaw's Chopin competition. His star has been on the rise ever since. Daniil Trifonov plays a Chopin barcarolle.

the great pianist Daniil Trifonov, who will be coming to Nebraska this upcoming season. He performed the Barcarolle in F-sharp major there, written by Frédéric Chopin. This is Nebraska Public Media's Morning Concert. We've got news headlines coming up here in about 12 minutes or so, and we'll get updated on our weather as well. Next, it's an example of, well, it should be don't hate the player, hate the game, meaning that there's a system that's bad. In this case, though, we love the game. The music is amazing, but the player is controversial. That's Richard Wagner. This is Wagner's Rienzi Overture, played by the Omaha Symphony Orchestra.

0: That is the Rienzi Overture from an opera by Richard Wagner. And that recording was from the Omaha Symphony Orchestra. Thanks for listening to Nebraska Public Media. I'm Genevieve Randall. We've got afternoon concert coming up with Penelope Morrow. There is music to rediscover from composer Emily Meyer. Right now, a look at our Nebraska forecast before we hear news headlines. Things are heating up again with highs reaching 92 to 94 in the northern panhandle, southwest and southeast parts of the state. More like 85 or 89, still pretty warm for the southern panhandle across central Nebraska and northeast. Now tonight in the west, there is a 40% chance for some scattered thunderstorms. Lows tonight around 58 across the panhandle, 66 to 62 across most of the rest of the state. Southeast, though, only near 74 degrees.
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0: This is Leila Fadel, co-host of NPR's Morning Edition. One of the things you can count on from NPR and this station, we've got your back when it comes to reporting the news. 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

0: live from NPR News, I'm Lakshmi Singh. As many as 500 hydropower facility workers may be trapped in tunnels buried in mud from catastrophic flood 6 days ago on the Nepal-China border. The figure could be higher. A private sector association that represents power companies said at least 900 workers were unaccounted for at 12 hydropower projects damaged in the floods in Nepal's Rasuwa and Nuwakot districts. The overall death toll has surpassed 950, with thousands more people still unaccounted for since the historic deluge. The vast majority of the victims were in Nepal. NPR's Jennifer Pak reports China has sent more help.
1: More Chinese rescue teams have arrived at the worst-hit area, the Jilong-Rasuwa border checkpoint. And when they got there, it was packed in mud, as shown on state broadcaster CCTV. Some men had to crawl to avoid sinking into the mud. The constant rain doesn't help. Rescue teams on both sides of the border face risks of further floods, landslides, and avalanches. Jennifer Pak, NPR News, Beijing.
0: Heat. It contributes to about 1,700 deaths in the United States every year. NPR's Alejandro Barunda reports on a new investigation from NPR and Boston University that finds the number of deaths is likely much higher.
2: The official numbers are calculated using tags for heat in a death record. But it can be hard for doctors or coroners or medical examiners to tag heat in those records if they're not actively looking for it. For example, say someone has heart disease. During a heat wave, their already stressed heart has to work harder to pump blood to their skin to cool down. So the heat might end up actually triggering something like a heart attack. But because heat doesn't leave a mark, the doctor in the ER only sees the heart attack.
0: NPR's Alejandra Barunda reporting. The Metropolitan Museum of Art says an exhibit featuring John Galliano's work is canceled over the British designer's past anti-Semitic and racist remarks. We have the latest from Jeff London.
3: It was to be a 9-month-long celebration of Galliano's designs by the Met's Costume Institute, with Galliano the honored guest at the Met Gala to kick it off. But the disapproval was immediate and fierce. Galliano was convicted of an anti-Semitic hate crime in a French court in 2011 after two incidents at a bar in Paris and a video which circulated where he said, "I love Hitler," among other remarks. He was fired from Dior and underwent rehab. The Met's director, Max Hollein, said, quote, "Following thoughtful discussions with John Galliano, we have together decided not to proceed with the exhibition." For NPR News, I'm Jeff London in New York.
0: International soccer star Lionel Messi says he is retiring. From Washington, this is NPR News.
4: I'm Dale Johnson with Nebraska Public Media News. Both Nebraska and Creighton had strong showings this weekend against top-ranked volleyball teams. Aaron Bonderson has more on the games.
5: The Big Red started the year 2-0. Number 1 Nebraska dominated number 2 Texas on Sunday afternoon in Las Vegas. That match followed another convincing win against UNLV. Senior middle Andy Jackson gave kudos to setter Bergen Riley for her strong serving.
6: That's what we need from the service line. Like, we need to put pressure on teams from the service line. We've worked really hard on that this preseason and then over the summer. So, yeah, huge credit to Bergen and her consistent demeanor, her consistent ability to put pressure on teams, and also just her calm demeanor that keeps people level-headed on the court.
5: Creighton started the season 2-1 over the weekend. The team beat number 9 Purdue and number 20 USC, but lost against number 14 Minnesota. I'm Aaron Bonderson, Nebraska Public Media News.
4: The Secretary of State's office said Friday that the statewide Fairness for Girls petition collected enough valid signatures to qualify for the November ballot. The petition aims to create a constitutional amendment that would only allow athletes to participate in girls and women's sports in public schools if they were assigned female at birth. A similar law already exists after the Nebraska legislature passed the Stand With Women Act in 2023. A Nebraska judge and a Nebraska Supreme Court judge on Friday ordered Lincoln City officials to place three petitions on the November ballot, or provide justification for withholding the petitions. Lincoln's city attorney said on Thursday that the petitions would not make the ballot because they weren't submitted in time for the city to consider them. But Attorney General Mike Hildreth filed a lawsuit also on Thursday against Lincoln City Council members to get that measure in front of voters. The proposed charter amendments, which have now all been certified by the Lancaster Election Commission, imposes term limits on council members, moves city elections to statewide election years, and allows certain citizens outside of Lincoln to vote in city elections. Check out our Nebraska Update podcast. It's right there where you get your podcasts, and then you can rely on trusted Nebraska Public Media News whenever it's handy for you. I'm Dale Johnson, Nebraska Public Media News.
7: This is Afternoon Concert. I'm Genevieve Randall, filling in for Penelope Morrow for just a little bit here this afternoon. We'll have our major work coming up at 2 o'clock Central. And don't forget to hear some relaxing music on the Refresh and Reset. That is 10 minutes before 3 Central when we go back to news on the world. This Afternoon Concert starts with music by a German composer, Emily Meyer. This is the Adagio from Meyer's Symphony No. 1 in C minor, played by the Academy for Early Music in Berlin.

Easing into afternoon concert with an adagio from a symphony by Emily Meyer. Her music was forgotten about, basically. She was marginalized as a woman composer, early romantic era composer. But there we get to hear a nice new recording from the Academy for Early Music in Berlin of Emily Meyer's pieces there. Great to hear that adagio with you. I'm Genevieve Randall in for just a little bit more here for Penelope Morrow with music by Haydn. Papa Haydn is known as Papa Haydn for being the father of the symphony and the string quartet, but he did write other music like this favorite trumpet concerto. Here is trumpeter Mark Bennett with the English concert.

0: signal something beautiful, Nebraska Public Media. And something beautiful that you just heard was trumpeter Mark Bennett with the English concert, Trevor Pinnock conducting the Haydn Trumpet Concerto in E-flat major. I'm Laura Black in for Penny this afternoon. Good to be with you. We have great music coming up, so do stay with us.
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0: Head on over to Friday Live and the Nebraska State Fair. 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The State Fair, always a good time, especially when you combine it with Friday Live. Here we have Johannes Strauss II's Farewell to America Waltz with the Slovak Radio Symphony Orchestra.

If you were to guess the composer, would you have guessed Johann Strauss II? Well, that actually was. And his Farewell to America waltz, little familiar tune there going on at the end. That was the Slovak Radio Symphony Orchestra, Johannes Wildner conducting. I'm Laura Black. Thank you very much for listening in to Afternoon Concert. We are celebrating, I guess you want to say, the last day of the month of August. Well, pretty much the last day of summer, but not to the temperatures. We'll listen to Fanny Mendelssohn in a moment, but first to let you know, ending August, it's going to be a little bit hot and sticky, highs in the upper 80s to low 90s across the state. The warmest will be in the far southeast. That corner with Fall City could reach a high of 96. Here is Els Beisemanns, pianist, from Fanny Mendelssohn's Year, Das Jahr. We'll listen to number 8, the month of August.

Music for the month of August. That was from Fanny Mendelssohn's Das Jahr, The Year, featuring Ilse Beisemanns at the keyboard. Thank you very much for listening into classical music programming here on Nebraska Public Media. Next, we have the Rare Fruits Council and also violinist Manfredo Kramer. This music of Philipp Friedrich Boedecker, and it's called the Sonata in D Minor here on Afternoon Concert.

Philipp Friedrich Brodecker, the Sonata in D Minor featuring the Rare Fruits Council, and we heard violinist Manfredo Kramer. Thank you for joining me on this Monday afternoon concert on Nebraska Public Media. Next, we have Johannes Brahms' Hungarian Dance No. 5, this orchestral version in G minor, with the Vienna Philharmonic Orchestra, Claudio Abbado conducting.

Johannes Brahms' Hungarian Dance No. 5, that orchestral version in G minor featuring the Vienna Philharmonic led by Claudio Abbado. We'll wrap up this hour of afternoon concert with this arrangement of Maurice Ravel's Peace in the Form of an Habanera, featuring the English Chamber Orchestra, Andrew Litton conducting with saxophone artist Branford Marsalis.

0: saxophonist Branford Marsalis, Andrew Litton conducting the English Chamber Orchestra, and the piece in the form of an habanera, that arrangement, music of Maurice Ravel, on Afternoon Concert.
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0: And translators K208CE Harrison and K227AC Max. We'll start off this hour with Vivaldi's Winter, one of the Four Seasons, and we'll hear the Orpheus Chamber Orchestra with Gil Shaham, violinist.

from Vivaldi's Four Seasons. That was the Winter Violin Concerto in F minor with the Orpheus Chamber Orchestra, and you heard Gil Shaham, violinist. Coming up next, Frédéric Chopin's Andante and Grand Polonaise, Opus 22. Here is John Nakamatsu on Afternoon Concert on listener-supported Nebraska Public Media.

0: That was pianist John Nakamatsu and Frédéric Chopin's music here on Afternoon Concert on listener-supported Nebraska Public Media. We have more great music to continue, especially this hour. We have a little Erik Satie, Muzio Clementi, Tchaikovsky, and more.
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0: And tonight on television, enjoy an all-new episode of our local music series, Jam. This week features four-time Grammy nominee Daryl Scott. At his favorite Hastings venue, the songwriter reflects on the roots and roads that shaped him, as well as the high-wire act of live performance. 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Well, here is music actually probably very aptly titled for Erik Satie. He was known as somewhat of an unusual man, but he wrote some very beautiful, thought-provoking pieces of music, and we're going to hear the eccentric beauty of his next, featuring E. Solonisti.

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I'm Laura Black. Well, next we have The Black Joke with 21 Variations. This from Muzio Clementi, featuring Howard Shelley.

0: 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Well, stay with us because we have Tchaikovsky and George Butterworth and more.
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0: 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Tchaikovsky's 18 Pieces, Opus 72, is next in the style of Chopin. We heard a little bit from him earlier. Well, this is in the style of, featuring Tchaikovsky, his composition. We'll hear the pianist Daniil Trifonov on Afternoon Concert.

That was from Tchaikovsky's 18 Pieces. We heard number 15 in the style of Chopin. That was Daniil Trifonov on Afternoon Concert on Nebraska Public Media. English composer George Butterworth's music is next. This idyll for small orchestra entitled Banks of Green Willow, featuring the London Symphony Orchestra, Richard Hickox conducting on Afternoon Concert.

the banks of Green Willow, an idol for small orchestra. George Butterworth, probably his best known work. Unfortunately, he didn't get to write many selections of music because he was in World War I. He won the Military Cross, but unfortunately died at the Battle of the Somme. This performance today of The Banks of Green Willow by the London Symphony Orchestra, Richard Hickox conducting. I'm Laura Black. This is Afternoon Concert on listener-supported Nebraska Public Media. Do stay with us. Of course, 2 o'clock, that brings our major work for this Monday afternoon concert, and that will be Mozart's Symphony No. 40 in G minor. So don't touch that dial. To take us up to that point, let's listen to the Saber Dance from Aram Khachaturian.

0: Khachaturian's Saber Dance with the Royal Philharmonic Orchestra, led by Myung-Won Chung, and you heard flutist James Galway on Afternoon Concert. Well, this first week of September coming up looks to be hot and humid, not exactly the weather that we would think. There could be some rain, but possibility is there. There might be some rain this week, but probably won't amount to much. Very hot in the southeast corner today, possibly 96 for the high in the Fall City area. For the rest of us, in the upper 80s to low 90s across the state. It's 2 o'clock Central. Coming up, our major work.
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0: I'm Laura Black. Thank you for listening in to Afternoon Concert. This is always a great part of the day when you can listen to a major work and just get all your work done this afternoon while you listen to Mozart. Here's the Symphony No. 40 in G minor with the Berlin Philharmonic.

0: Our major work for this Monday afternoon concert, Mozart's Symphony No. 40 in G minor with the Berlin Philharmonic. Signal Curious, this is Nebraska Public Media. Coming up in a moment, that afternoon concert, a little Wagner, Elgar, and more.
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2: Spain's smallest island is called Tabarca. Officially, only 59 people live there, but the island can receive thousands of visitors per day in the summer months. Tourists looking for a place to party. Locals have been asking the government for help to preserve some peace and quiet, but nothing has been done. Hear that story next time on The World.
0: And that next time comes up at 3 o'clock Central, right after afternoon concert. Well, the music of Wagner is next. Let's listen to the prelude from Act 3 from Lohengrin with the Berlin Philharmonic.

The Berlin Philharmonic with Herbert von Karajan conducting. That was from Wagner's Lohengrin, Act 3, The Prelude. I'm Laura Black. Thanks for joining me on this Monday afternoon concert, where next we'll hear the music of Sir Edward Elgar with the London Philharmonic Orchestra, Leonard Slatkin conducting Froissart.

all about medieval knights and heroes. And this quote, "When chivalry lifted up her lance on high," that was Sir Edward Elgar's Froissart, Opus 19, with the London Philharmonic Orchestra, Leonard Slatkin conducting, on Afternoon Concert on Nebraska Public Media. Well, do stay with us. Coming up at 3 o'clock, we bring you The World. And right now, it is the Harp Concerto No. 2, actually the Harp Concerto Movement 2, with the Royal Philharmonic Orchestra, the music of Joe Hashashi.

0: a little refresh and reset on this Monday afternoon concert. That was the Harp Concerto, the second movement to the Harp Concerto of Joe Hashashi with the Royal Philharmonic. And you heard harpist Emmanuel Cesson on Afternoon Concert.
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5: 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Would you even dare try?
6: 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Jacobson shortcuts are not possible if you're following GPS everywhere you go.
5: The history of the little blue dot and the lost art of getting lost. That's on the next On Point.

0: Coming up, Russia's parliamentary elections are just around the corner, but many prominent opposition figures have fled the country. Still, they have not disappeared. That's just ahead here on The World.
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2: Stay with us. Coming up at 4 o'clock, we bring you NPR's All Things Considered. And in today's Nebraska news, the state's largest reservoir, Lake McConaughey, has dropped to below 24% capacity as water levels decrease. This is a growing trend in lakes and reservoirs in the state as a result of the ongoing drought in central and western Nebraska. Mike Archer with the Nebraska Game and Parks Commission says low snowpack from Wyoming and Colorado, as well as little spring rainfall, are contributing factors. More on that story coming up at 4 o'clock Central.

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1: Welcome to Nebraska Public Media. I'm Theodore Ball. Thanks for being here. Your national and local news headlines are just ahead. Coming up on All Things Considered, the U.S. government maintains an early warning system on the threat of starvation worldwide, but the Trump administration has stopped providing new information about certain countries.
2: It is problematic for the U.S. to not look for data in countries where we know there to be risks of escalating food insecurity.
1: More on the potential impacts in a few minutes. 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
1: Glad to have you here this afternoon on Nebraska Public Media. I'm Theodore Ball. A trip to the grocery store has gotten a lot more expensive in recent years. Ground beef, tomatoes, and coffee have all seen big spikes. Those higher prices can be especially hard on older adults on fixed incomes. Nicole Grundmeier spoke with seniors about the tough choices they're often forced to make.
2: Once a month, the people who live at this low-income retirement community in Storm Lake, Iowa, gather to create their own food pantry. The donations come from the Food Bank of Iowa.
3: How many are the peppers?
2: Today, fresh pineapples, potatoes, and bell peppers pile up on tables. The residents can go through and take the items they need. Linda Rufus, who is 67, relies on this pop-up pantry.
4: Well, I'm thinking about how I'm going to rob Peter to pay Paul because food prices are extremely high and I have to really weigh out what's more important or how I can get the most out of a meal.
2: Rufus says she's stretching every dollar and trying to find cheaper, filling food items. While she loves beef, she's now buying ground turkey. Her neighbor, Tony Keller, is also shopping at the pop-up pantry today. The 65-year-old spent years outside the workforce as a caregiver, which reduced her retirement benefits.
5: I get a whopping $304 a month because I had a sick child, so most of my time was spent with her.
2: That Social Security payment isn't nearly enough to cover Keller's living expenses, including food. She relies on SNAP federal food assistance and programs like this pop-up pantry. She recently completed treatment for breast cancer and tries to prioritize eating fresh fruits and vegetables.
5: After having cancer, you're eating a little differently, which costs more money to do.
2: High food prices are pushing older adults to make difficult budget decisions affecting their health. Nationwide, food prices were 3% higher this June compared to the same time last year, according to federal data. Jessica Johnson is a senior strategist at the National Council on Aging.
6: So much of the conversation around SNAP and food insecurity really has been around children and families, and older adults really are often a forgotten population.
2: More than 7 million Americans aged 16 up experienced food insecurity in 2023, according to the National Council on Aging. That's approximately 1 in 11 older Americans. Gina Platanino is the director of policy and advocacy at the Food Research and Action Center. She says Social Security benefits don't protect older adults from hunger.
7: Your rent didn't decrease because you turned 60. Your utilities didn't decrease because you turned 60. Neither did fuel and neither did food.
2: Nearly half of older adults who carry credit card debt are using their cards to buy food, according to the AARP. In the Kansas City region, Metro Lutheran Ministry operates 3 food pantries. Community Assistance Manager Kimberly Bernard says they're seeing consistently high demand from older residents.
8: We see a lot of people that are in that population of seniors that they really rely heavily on the food pantries because it's a challenge for them to be able to budget the amount that they receive monthly.
2: Back in Iowa, Linda Rufus says she and her fellow residents at the Storm Lake Senior Housing are grateful for the pop-up pantry.
4: Because if it were not for the food banks, you know, supplying us with food, you know, we would be in a lot worse condition than we are.
2: But for now, experts say seniors on fixed incomes will likely continue to feel the squeeze of high food costs. For the Midwest Newsroom and Harvest Public Media, I'm Nicole Grundmeier.
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2: Welcome into All Things Considered on Nebraska Public Media. I'm Theodore Ball. Coming up on All Things, a new agreement giving the U.S. access to lots of Venezuelan oil could provide a political boost for Venezuela's deeply unpopular authoritarian regime.
3: They do not want to relinquish power. They know that pleasing the Trump administration and getting U.S. investment is key.
2: Meanwhile, it may take years before any oil gets to the U.S. gas pump. A closer look in a couple minutes. Then from the Nebraska Public Media Newsroom, the state's largest lake continues to lose water, and Nebraska caseworkers experiment with potential AI solutions in foster care.

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3: Almost 5 Central, you're listening to Nebraska Public Media. I'm Theodore Ball. Coming up on All Things Considered, a new agreement giving the U.S. access to lots of Venezuelan oil could provide a political boost for Venezuela's deeply unpopular authoritarian regime. That coming up in about 10 minutes.
4: These appeals could take a lot of work. Not like Iraq or Saudi Arabia where you're going to stick a needle in the ground and the oil is just going to flow out.
5: The Trump administration says a new agreement will give the U.S. access to immense amounts of Venezuelan oil. Is that true?
6: For Monday, August 31st, this is All Things Considered from NPR News.
5: I'm Elsa Chang.
6: And I'm Mary Louise Kelly. The changing nature of warfare is driving the U.S. military to find new ways to feed troops.
5: Now, meals have to be smaller and lighter.
7: You can pull those out and kind of keep them in a pocket so it's easier to get to, easier nutrition.
6: Also, an investigation from NPR and Boston University finds that heat kills thousands of Americans every year.
5: But officials drastically undercount the number of deaths.
6: And as the world continues to mourn Dolly Parton, many are holding her up as a model Christian.
8: We as Tennesseans have seen all of the things that God guided her and led her to do.
5: First, this news.
9: Live from NPR News in Washington, I'm Louise Schiavone. Stocks closed down and oil prices surged after the U.S. and Iran traded fire Sunday in the Middle East. Brent crude futures rose above $90 a barrel. U.S. benchmark West Texas Intermediate crude rose above $86 a barrel. With his announcement that the U.S. is poised to acquire vast amounts of Venezuela's untapped oil reserves, President Trump says the future is bright for substantially lower gas prices. But is it? Francisco Rinaldi is director of the Latin American Energy Program at Rice University's Baker Institute. He's skeptical.
10: In the short term, it's very unlikely that it will lower gas prices. In the longer term, if Venezuela produces much more, it will lead to slightly lower oil prices, which would help with gas prices. But just to give you an idea, Venezuela is going to add 300,000, 400,000 barrels per day of production, and disruptions in the Middle East are about 10 million barrels of production.
9: All of this as G20 finance ministers meet in Asheville, North Carolina. State authorities in North Carolina have arrested a 17-year-old girl in connection with the May attack on a mosque in San Diego. NPR's Odette Youssef reports.
11: The minor is charged with 3 felony counts of first-degree murder, one for each of the victims, Mansour Kaziha, Nadir Awad, and Amin Abdullah. She is also charged with conspiracy to commit first-degree murder against worshipers at the mosque and against worshipers at a Jewish temple and black students at a public high school. The 2 gunmen died by suicide before they went to the temple or the school. They were males aged 17 and 18. Writings they apparently left behind outline anti-Semitic, anti-feminist, white nationalist views. According to the charging documents, the teenage girl in North Carolina had worked out plans with them in advance to live stream the shootings and to disseminate their writings. Odette Youssef, NPR News.
9: A new investigation from NPR and Boston University finds that heat contributes to thousands more deaths each year in the U.S. than official records show. NPR's Alejandra Barundo reports.
12: NPR and Boston University used a statistical model to figure out that there are likely five times as many heat-related deaths each year in the U.S. as otherwise noted. That's likely because heat's influence on deaths can be really hard to identify. But doctors and other experts know it is killing people. Quinn Adams is an epidemiologist at Boston University and a partner in the research with NPR.
13: We know that during extreme heat events, a lot of people who do die because they have pre-existing conditions.
12: Heat can worsen a heart condition or a kidney problem, for example. Adams hopes the data will motivate policymakers to find solutions, because climate change is only making long, hot summers like this one even more dangerous. Alejandra Burunda, NPR News.
9: This is NPR.
3: It's 5:04 Central. I'm Theodore Ball for Nebraska Public Media News. Fewer Nebraska children are experiencing a cycle of a new caseworker assignment. But as Noel Annan reports, support for caseworkers is still needed, and that potential solution comes along with AI.
14: Nebraska's rate of foster care children cycling through five or more caseworkers has dropped from 40% to 24%. $600,000 in new federal funding aims to provide more assistance to better help foster children. Caseworkers will be able to use new AI technology to identify high-risk families and how best to handle their cases. UNL professor Mr. Hassan says this could take human-based problem-solving to another level.
15: With the emergence of artificial intelligence, people figured out that maybe there is a more sophisticated way of doing predictive analytics.
14: Hassan emphasized that AI is best used when humans are put first and have the final say over the end result. For Nebraska Public Media News, I'm Noel Annan.
3: The state's largest reservoir, Lake McConaughey, has dropped to below 24% capacity as water levels decrease. This is a growing trend in lakes and reservoirs in the state as a result of the ongoing drought in central and western Nebraska. Mike Archer with the Nebraska Game and Parks Commission says low snowpack from Wyoming and Colorado, as well as little spring rainfall, are contributing factors.
16: Without that snowpack, you know, you don't get the spring runoff, you don't get the summer flows, and you end up with lakes that just aren't getting the inflow that they're normally used to.
3: Lake McConaughey's last public boat ramp shut down earlier this month due to the drought conditions, leaving parts of the lake with mud flats and receding water.

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1: For Nebraska Public Media News, I'm Noelle Annanen. I have the feeling that a lot of people see the state legislature as something that's very stuffy, but every single bill is actually like its own story and has a lot to do with people, which is what I like about it. Klaus said he worked at a power company and said they would sometimes use aircraft to travel across the state and save on time, but he says they never spent money on golf or alcohol.
2: As she did not have enough guidance when she faced a shoplifting charge at 17 years old.
1: This is your signal to stay informed. 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
3: From reporters in Nebraska.
6: Even though a lot of families have moved away, the last several years you could just see it growing again.
7: They're not just helping pay the bills, but they're enriching our classrooms, they're enriching our campuses and our communities.
3: Find us where

0: considered, the U.S. government maintains an early warning system on the threat of starvation worldwide. But the Trump administration has stopped providing new information about certain countries.
1: The ration platforms that were available were...
0: More on the potential impacts in a few minutes. It's hot across the state, should have some rain in the panhandle in the early morning, and in the central part of the state, thunderstorms are expected before 3 a.m. In the eastern part of the state, it's just mostly cloudy tonight with a light and variable wind. 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I'm Theodore Ball.

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1: Glad to have you here this evening on Nebraska Public Media. I'm Grant Winterer. A trip to the grocery store has gotten a lot more expensive in recent years. Ground beef, tomatoes, and coffee have all seen big spikes. Those higher prices can be especially hard on older adults on fixed incomes. Nicole Grunmeier spoke with seniors about the tough choices they're often forced to make.
2: Once a month, the people who live at this low-income retirement community in Storm Lake, Iowa, gather to create their own food pantry. The donations come from the Food Bank of Iowa.
3: How many are the peppers?
2: Today, fresh pineapples, potatoes, and bell peppers pile up on tables. The residents can go through and take the items they need. Linda Rufus, who is 67, relies on this pop-up pantry.
4: Well, I'm thinking about how I'm going to rob Peter to pay Paul because food prices are extremely high, and I have to really weigh out what's more important or how I can get the most out of a meal.
2: Rufus says she's stretching every dollar and trying to find cheaper, filling food items. While she loves beef, she's now buying ground turkey. Her neighbor, Tony Keller, is also shopping at the pop-up pantry today. The 65-year-old spent years outside the workforce as a caregiver, which reduced her retirement benefits.
5: I get a whopping $304 a month because I had a sick child, so most of my time was spent with her.
2: That Social Security payment isn't nearly enough to cover Keller's living expenses, including food. She relies on SNAP federal food assistance and programs like this pop-up pantry. She recently completed treatment for breast cancer and tries to prioritize eating fresh fruits and vegetables.
5: After having cancer, you're eating a little differently, which costs more money to do.
2: High food prices are pushing older adults to make difficult budget decisions affecting their health. Nationwide, food prices were 3% higher this June compared to the same time last year, according to federal data. Jessica Johnson is a senior strategist at the National Council on Aging.
6: So much of the conversation around SNAP and food insecurity really has been around children and families, and older adults really are often a forgotten population.
2: More than 7 million Americans aged 16 up experienced food insecurity in 2023, according to the National Council on Aging. That's approximately 1 in 11 older Americans. Gina Platanino is the director of policy and advocacy at the Food Research and Action Center. She says Social Security benefits don't protect older adults from hunger.
7: Your rent didn't decrease because you turned 60. Your utilities didn't decrease because you turned 60. Neither did fuel and neither did food.
2: Nearly half of older adults who carry credit card debt are using their cards to buy food, according to the AARP. In the Kansas City region, Metro Lutheran Ministry operates three food pantries. Community Assistance Manager Kimberly Bernard says they're seeing consistently high demand from older residents.
8: We see a lot of people that are in that population of seniors that they really rely heavily on the food pantries because it's a challenge for them to be able to budget the amount that they receive monthly.
2: Back in Iowa, Linda Rufus says she and her fellow residents at the Storm Lake Senior Housing are grateful for the pop-up pantry.
4: Because if it were not for the food banks, you know, supplying us with food, you know, we would be in a lot worse condition than we are.
2: But for now, experts say seniors on fixed incomes will likely continue to feel the squeeze of high food costs. For the Midwest Newsroom and Harvest Public Media, I'm Nicole Grunmeier.
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9: For Nebraska Public Media News, I'm Jolie Peel. I get to help tell the stories of teachers, students, parents, and what's important to them. 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She says she still remembers how the suspensions hurt her and her family, and she hopes others won't experience it. 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
10: Overpriced land, underpriced crops, too much debt. Those forces pushed a third of Nebraska farmers to the brink in the 1980s. Some economists say those conditions could reappear. The farm crisis of that era brought heartbreak, anger, and in some cases, violence to rural communities across the Great Plains. What happened then is still shaping how we think about farming, debt, and risk today. 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